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1: Which had a season at La Mama 2 years ago. It was very well attended, well received, good audiences. From the feedback that we had, at least some interest in people who missed out seeing the production again. Now, we were supported very well by the City of Melbourne, who have been very generous in providing a grant for production costs. So that has helped to mount the new production. The show will run from Wednesday, June the 10th, through to Sunday, June the 14th at 7:30. However, on Sunday, we've got a matinee show also at 4 p.m.
2: Mm. Well, thanks, Tom. I understand your cast is the same cast you had in the first showing.
1: Yeah, it's the same cast, same director, same lighting people and technical crew. And our Donna Dimovsky-Kantarovsky from a Macedonian background will be performing the role of, well, multiple roles, in fact. She's a muse. She's the wife of Georgi Zorba. And she plays various very ethereal type of roles in the play. So she's a very, very accomplished actress, and she adds a lot of, well, mystery, charm, and also, of course, she adds song to the show. And the show is very much about the power of music, singing, in order to, you know, amplify the human experience and through song to transcend, through song and music to transcend borders, transcend narrow-mindedness, and to raise the human condition.
2: Mm, I guess a play of hope.
1: It is.
2: Well, now you've written it to explore the complex relationship between the historical Georgis Zorbas and the fictional Nikos Kazantzakis, the author of the novel Zorba the Greek. Can you give us a little bit of a background of the play itself for those who actually missed out on seeing the play?
1: Yes. Look, I was always interested in the, of course, the novel Zorba the Greek by the great Greek writer Nikos Kazantzakis. He wrote it back in the early 40s. Of course, the novel was then filmed, and no doubt your listeners have seen the film Zorba the Greek with Anthony Quinn,
2: yes.
1: A lovely film. However, in the novel itself, Kazantzakis being a novelist and taking poetic license, it sort of twisted facts a little bit, transposed historical places, in some cases to suit his own background. He was from Crete, so he set the novel on Crete. Of course, the historical Georgi Zorba was in fact born in Macedonia. He was born somewhere, you know, east of Salonika and west of Kozani. So in that sort of Mount Olympus, the foothills of Mount Olympus,
2: mm-hmm.
1: You know, he was a bilingual speaker. He spoke the local language. He spoke Greek, of course. However, in the last 20 years of his life, he moved and lived and married in Skopje. Married a local woman.
2: Right.
1: When I was researching the novel some years ago, I thought, well, let's see what more I can find out about this historical Zorba. And I found out that he was buried in, of course, dying in Skopje, he was buried in a cemetery, which I think in the 50s was demolished to make housing estates. However, his bones were taken from that cemetery and buried in the cemetery at Butel in Skopje at the moment. Another location, very large cemetery. I went there with a relative. We located the grave, and there is an inscription on the gravestone with a photograph of Georgi Zorbas.
2: Yes.
1: It's like a family type of plot, because this Georgi Zorbas, when he went to Skopje, he took with him his 10-year-old daughter, Katerina.
2: Mm-hmm.
1: He had quite a few children with his first wife. He left the majority in his birthplace and took this young girl with him to Skopje. Now, she ended up marrying into a very wealthy family in Skopje.
2: Right.
1: And then when she passed away, Georgi's bones, when they were transposed, they were placed in that sort of family tomb, as it were, where she was buried also. So it's a very interesting connection with Skopje, the Zorba story. And in researching and exploring, as I said, I was interested in the character itself and, the idea.

0: idea of how am I going to structure the play so it's a polemic, a sort of a to-ing and fro-ing between the historical Zorba and Kazantzakis, with the historical Zorba trying to reclaim his authentic life from the fictionalisation that took place in the novel.
1: So he's come back from the dead.
0: He's come back from the dead. So it's a surreal in many ways.
1: Yes.
0: Or you could take it as he's come back from the dead, or you could take it that he is the figment of Kazantzakis' imagination.
1: Yes.
0: Kazantzakis has just finished the novel. This character is still very much in his imagination.
1: Possibly and his conscience.
0: Exactly. I was about to say it's his conscience saying, well, you know, have I done the right thing? Have I? Just to point out something of interest, it was brought to my attention after the a Greek academic saw the play.
1: Yes.
0: He wrote to me saying that one of Zorba's sons went on to be quite a prominent military officer in Greece. And he wrote to Kazantzakis in the 50s saying that, Kazantzakis, I disapprove of what you have done in the novel in relation to my father. You have misrepresented him. And Kazantzakis apparently replied, these letters are available according to my academic friend. And Kazantzakis replied saying, look, I had no intention of denigrating or misrepresenting your father. I wanted to represent him as someone I really and truly admired. So the fact that the Zorba's son saw it from a different point of view sort of adds a bit of weight to my play to see the alternative story, as it were. Yeah.
1: So you really need to do a little more research to really get that and see it all playing out on the stage. So you've taken that revelation and, shining a potentially different light on the ethical obligations of authors to their source material and their own personal creative process, which
0: right.
1: is a polemic itself, isn't it?
0: It is very much. And as a writer myself, I'm often confronted by this and... particularly when you're dealing with, family histories and autobiography, how
1: yes.
0: much, fictionalization can take place. So it is an ethical question and, much has been written on this by academics and how far, novelists can go with source material.
1: Mm-hmm.
0: But also I think another interesting aspect of the play that I was looking to focus on and highlight was this idea of music. Now, of course, we know Zorba's dance, the tune that's worldwide, it could be used as the Greek national anthem in many ways. But of course, the music was written by Theodorakis.
1: Yes.
0: The bouzouki is very prominent.
1: Yes.
0: And in the film, of course, we see Zorba and the academic, his boss, as it were, doing that famous dance at the end to the tune of the bouzouki. Now, the historical Zorba, the bouzouki was not around in Macedonia at that time.
1: At that time, I see.
0: At that time, the bouzouki didn't enter Greece in a big way until 1922, when you had this population exchange, when the Greeks from Asia Minor were repatriated into Greece, and they brought a lot of their music with them. Now, my take is that Gheorghe Zorba would have responded to the gaita. The bagpipe. That was the instrument that was played in all the villages, all the towns in the region of Macedonia. And only later was the bagpipe replaced by the clarinet. So I've taken that, and the bagpipe has a prominence in this play as being the instrument that truly moved Zorba's spirit
1: and gave
0: him wings.
1: Yes, the creative license. Kazantzakis saw it as a great story.
0: And Kazantzakis says in the novel, Zorba playing a stringed instrument with a percussion instrument called a santuri.
1: Mm-hmm.
0: Now, according to research that I've did in relation to the historical Zorba, he never played this instrument.
1: Oh.
0: So he says this to Kazantzakis. He said, why have you got me playing this ding, ding, ding instrument, whereas my spirit soared to the bagpipe, to the gaita. So there's a bit of humour in the play, but there's also the contemporary story between the two characters in Melbourne. One, the aging actor who's terminally ill,
1: yes.
0: and the aging playwright. And the aging actor saying to the playwright, look, write one more play for me about the historical Zorba so I can play that character and go out, and as you know, my swan song being this my final play. I don't want to go down the path of medical treatment. I want to go out playing.

0: the role of Zorba. So we've got this contemporary play, and then we've got that play within the play with the historical Zorba and Cousin Suckings being, in fact, the play that this playwright is writing for his ailing actor friend.
1: It's a real journey.
0: It's a journey. And it's, you know, requires a bit of concentration from the audience to know exactly which time frame we're in.
1: Yes.
0: And I think Rosemary, the director, Rosemary Johns, the director, has done that very well with the props, the sets, the lighting, to indicate these switches of time from the past to the contemporary story.
1: Well, you've done very well once again, Tom. I understand that you made a few amendments, a few changes to some of the roles, in particular Donna's role.
0: Yes, look, I felt that Donna's role, really, you know, if there were to be a third iteration of this play, she would have an even greater presence. But I thought that from what I saw of the play, and I thought a couple of more scenes were warranted. Mm-hmm. So I've written a few more scenes and they've been incorporated into the new production. So, you know, your listeners who saw the first one, you know, I encourage them to see the second one because it will be somewhat different.
1: Well, Tom Pitsinis, thank you once again. I'm looking forward to seeing it the second time. I hope everything goes really well.
0: Thank you, Margarita, and all the best to your listeners.
1: Thank you. 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
1: We acknowledge the traditional owners of the land NITV Radio broadcasts from, the Cammeraygal people and their elders past and present. We also acknowledge all Aboriginal and Torres Strait Islander tribes and clans we broadcast to, from the mountains to the plains, from the desert to the sea, from fresh water to salt water.
2: Yama, you're listening to NITV Radio. On today's show, 15-year-old Samuel Nye, after miraculously surviving a shark attack, continues his connection to culture through song, dance and language with his dance group, Island Stars. And a new episode of The Point. They are taking a closer look at one of the most important conversations in Aboriginal affairs today, land rights. In episode 3, Land Rights, What Do We Want? In a conversation with John Paul Janke. And primary school educator and Aboriginal and Torres Strait Islander people's content writer and editor, Michael Evans, takes us through the education platform Twinkle. That and more coming up on the show.
3: Australia Day 1972 saw the first Aboriginal embassy erected outside Parliament.
4: The native title legislation must be amended.
5: And they've walked this land so many times before anybody came.
6: I am sorry.

0: Queensland government is being urged to move quickly to announce the state's new Commissioner for Aboriginal and Torres Strait Islander Children. Protesters in Sydney's Hyde Park have heard from Australians who were detained by Israeli and alleged they were abused after trying to reach Gaza as part of the flotilla carrying humanitarian aid in May. Older Australians are being urged to get vaccinated against RSV. The doctors warning the winter virus can be more than just a bad cold. That and more coming up in the news segment on NITV Radio. The Queensland government is being urged to move quickly to announce the state's new Commissioner for Aboriginal and Torres Strait Islander Children. Outgoing Commissioner Natalie Lewis is concerned the role will be abolished, but says it is crucial a successor is appointed to help reform the system after the findings of the Queensland Child Safety Commission of Inquiry were released. The inquiry's report made 52 recommendations to the state government to address what it says are serious failures, including gross overrepresentation of First Nations children in care systems. Speaking to NITV News, Aboriginal and Torres Strait Islander Social Justice Commissioner Katie Kiss says First Nations children in Queensland need a voice.
1: I really call on government to replace Natalie as a matter of urgency to fill that position. Our children's rights, our children's lives depend on having that strong advocate in that position. And, you know, we've got a significant over-representation of our kids in the child safety system and in youth justice and in watch houses today as we speak. Those advocates are critical to making sure that we're addressing those issues.
0: Police in India say a Melbourne maths teacher who went missing last month was allegedly murdered by his brother. 66-year-old Sunil Sharma travelled to the city of Amritsar with the intention of selling two investment properties. Mr. Sharma's brother, brother's wife, nephew and property dealer have all been arrested. The man who died after being bitten by a shark off the coast of Western Australia over the weekend has been named as diver Daniel Turpin. He had been spearfishing with family near Michaelmas Island at the time. Paramedics were unable to revive him. In a statement, his family says he was an adored husband, son, brother, and uncle who had a lifelong love and deep respect for the ocean. Meanwhile, Kirrilee Waugh from the Nationals Party says the second fatal shark encounter in less than a month should prompt a closer look at ways to reduce the risk of shark attacks.
2: It's not about whether more data is required. It's actually, is the current strategy working? But more than that, it's actually around what more can be done. You know, the government's come out and said this is what we do for our community, and the community's trusting in those systems, yet we are seeing more and more interactions.
0: South Australia police have opened an investigation into the death of a man who was tasered by officers in the town of Clare. Police say they were called to Opie Street just before 12:30 p.m. on Sunday and found the 44-year-old damaging property with a metal pole which he then used to threaten the officers. Assistant Commissioner David O'Donovan says a taser was deployed.
3: It means that it was ineffective, so police were then involved in going hands-on with the offender and obviously during the arrest, it was then that he became unresponsive.
4: And with the police going hands-on, was any additional force used?
3: I don't know the detail.
0: He says police administered first aid until ambulance services arrived, but the man died at the scene. The incident is being investigated by the Crime and Ethical Standards detectives. Protesters in Sydney's Hyde Park have heard from Australians who were detained by Israel and alleged they were abused after trying to reach Gaza as part of a flotilla carrying humanitarian aid in May. The activists are demanding a meeting with ministers, the expulsion of Israel's ambassador, and an independent investigation into their treatment. The alleged mistreatment has been back in focus this week.

0: week during Senate estimates when Foreign Minister Penny Wong was questioned over the Australian government's response. Ms. Wong says the government has made clear to Israel that it's seeking an urgent and transparent investigation into the allegations. Juliet Lamont was one of those intercepted in international waters off Cyprus. She told those at a rally in Sydney that there must be accountability for the actions taken by Israeli forces. A spokesperson for Israel's embassy in Australia rejected the claims of mistreatment. Meanwhile, the Global Summit Flotilla says activists have lodged a submission to the International Criminal Court, alleging war crimes, crimes against humanity, torture, and other violations of international law. Traditional owners in far north Queensland have come together with scientists for the first time to help tackle threats against human-induced climate change. The inaugural Zenith, Kes Land and Sea Symposium was attended by leaders from 17 different Torres Strait Islands to help shape Australia's next state of environment report due later this year. Torres Strait Regional Authority Manager Ella Chris says it's important to see First Nations knowledge leading discussions.
1: We've recognised that knowledge given to us is not separated. And the same creator who gave us cultural wisdom also gave us a tool called science. And when we bring them together and we weave traditional knowledge with science, we become stronger.
0: The federal government claims it is listening to people's frustrations amid the rise of the One Nation Party. Today's news poll in the Australian newspaper has One Nation as Australia's most popular political party, up 4 points to 31%. The Labor Party is down 1 point to 30%, while the Coalition is down 2 points to 18%. Minister for Social Services Tanya Plibersek has told the Seven Network that it is actually the government that is delivering the change that many newfound One Nation supporters are clamouring for, pointing to the housing policy in recent federal budget as proof.
2: Oh, look, I think One Nation are obviously having a moment because Australians are crying out for change. What I'm saying is that we're the party that's delivering change, and it's controversial. Like, this budget is the great example of that. We are making big changes so that ordinary young Australians can hope to put a roof over their family's head one day.
0: Older Australians are being urged to get vaccinated against RSV, with doctors warning the winter virus can be more than just a bad cold. The Australian Medical Association and the Immunisation Foundation are using RSV Awareness Week to encourage older people and pregnant women to get protected. Free RSV shots are now available for people aged 75 and over, and Aboriginal and Torres Strait Islander people aged 60 and over. A new survey suggests 60% of eligible Australians have either had the jab or plan to get it soon. And now in sport, in tennis, Alexander Zverev has finally won his first major title. The German is the 2026 French Open men's singles champion, defeating Italian Flavio Cobolli in the final in a five-set classic that lasted 4 hours and 16 minutes. The score being 6-1, 4-6, 6-4, 6-7, 6-1. 29-year-old Zverev becomes the first German man to win a major title since Boris Becker won the Australian Open 30 years ago. Zverev says the support from fans in Paris was a big factor in his victory.
3: I was laying in that corner over there 4 years ago with 7 broken ligaments and 2 fractured bones. I lost a Grand Slam final here 2 years ago, but now finally it's a happy end, and thank you very much to the crowd. It's been a really I really felt like the crowd was pushing me throughout the entire 2 weeks.
0: And now for a look at today.

In the weather, Perth is seeing showers with a possible afternoon storm at 21 degrees. Adelaide is sunny at 19. Melbourne, partly cloudy, 17. Hobart, sunny at 17. Canberra, morning frost, sunny at 15. Wollongong is seeing a shower or two at 19. Sydney is seeing showers at 20. Newcastle, a shower or two at 21. Brisbane is showers easing at 23. Cairns, showers increasing at 26. And Darwin is sunny at 31. And that wraps up the latest in news, sport and weather. 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
1: Welcome back. 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Later on, coming up on the show, NITV's show, The Point, is launching another episode, episode 3, coming on Tuesday, and that episode's going to be Land Rights, What Do We Want? In a conversation with NITV Radio's Luana Grant, speaking to The Point's host, John Paul Janke. Also, I have a conversation with Michael Evans, primary school educator and Aboriginal and Torres Strait Islander people's content and writer-editor for the education

0: resource platform Twinkle. But first up, coming up next, 15-year-old Samuel Nye, after miraculously surviving and getting himself back to shore after a shark attack, continues to connect to culture through song, dance, and language with his dance group, Island Stars. That coming up next. A teenage boy who was attacked by a shark in far north Queensland last year has made a stunning recovery after months in hospital and multiple surgeries. SBS travelled to Thursday Island in the Torres Strait, where Samuel Nye is back on country practising his culture to help him heal. On the golden beaches of Wyburn, Thursday Island in the Torres Strait, seven boys danced to the beat of a long traditional drum. Among them, 15-year-old Samuel Nye, carrying a trumpet shell signifying a deep connection with land and sea. 7 months ago, Sam's life was upended when he was bitten by a shark while swimming near the wharf. He managed to swim 20 metres to shore and told his friends to call for help. The bite, described like his left side was missing, narrowly avoiding any organs. The teenager spent 4 months in hospital and endured 24 surgeries. Joey Laifu is Sam's cultural dance instructor.
1: We had to fly away. I was ready to go over to Japan to dance over there. And on the way back, we heard about it. Yeah, it was a sad time for us. We didn't know what was happening and stuff. Then it worked out. He's back here with us. And I think that's amazing to see that, of such a big event like that.
0: Joey runs Island Stars, which showcases Torres Strait culture through dance, song and storytelling. It offers a space for boys to reconnect with culture, totems and language.
1: And that's why we do it, because it's a better understanding of what's out there and what you can utilize and what you pass down to your survival up in the Torres Strait, and utilizing that to go down south. So that's very important for us to capture all our culture, because it's our identity. Our language is our identity. Our stories is our identity. We lose that. We don't have no identity. So actually practicing it and implementing it into our everyday life.
0: Sam was new to the group and got involved 6 months before the shark attack. He returned home in March.
1: Within 2 days, he was at our first dance training back here, engaging with us, and wanted to continue his practice in culture. And so someone to go through that kind of experience and within 2 days of training come back and want to learn about our culture, then performing 2 weeks later. So that's showing you how a young person is really dedicated to know about his culture. So an event like that that happens, you know, people are rehabilitating themselves by seeing a shrink and stuff. He uses his culture to heal him, where he comes from, his ancestors, to help him through his path.
2: So I know my background, where I come from, my tribe.
0: Doctors at Townsville University Hospital have described Sam's survival as extraordinary. After consulting the Australian Shark Incident Database, surgeon Dr. Brendan O'Connor believes it may be the most extensive shark-related injury ever survived by a human. Dr. O'Connor says Sam's injuries were mere millimetres from being fatal, causing the loss of large amounts of tissue, muscle, fat and skin on the left side of his abdomen. For Sam, it's tested his connection with the ocean. He hasn't been in the water since. But he's learning about his totems, deepening his understanding of sea country.
2: My totem is the crocodile, the shark, and a turtle, green turtle.
0: Sam's family say what happened to him shouldn't define him.
2: It taught me to, like, when you go diving, you have to go diving at low tide.
0: And he's still able to do

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0: conversations in Aboriginal affairs today, land rights. In episode 3, airing on Tuesday, Land Rights, What Do We Want? The program explores the ongoing debate as the New South Wales government moves to tighten its control over unused Crown land. NITV Radio's Luana Grant is joined by host John Paul Jenke to discuss what's at stake, why land rights remain unfinished business, and what is this conversation means for First Nations communities today. Have a listen to this yarn.
1: JP, thanks for joining me on NITV Radio to talk about episode 3 of The Point, which asks a powerful question, land rights, what do we want? Why is it important for The Point to revisit this conversation right now?
2: There's a couple of issues with land rights that are in the current conversation, particularly here in New South Wales. Of course, the New South Wales government is looking at changes to what is called the Crown Lands Act, and that has an impact on unclaimed land and land that is already claimed through the New South Wales land rights system. So we unpack that a bit about what are those amendments to the Crown Lands Act and what do they actually mean for the land rights system, particularly in New South Wales. The other bigger question which we look at land rights across Australia is, you know, after 50 years of various land rights legislations, what are the opportunities that are starting to be realised in terms of what has land rights created and what can it create? So while we're focusing on New South Wales and this change in legislation with the Crown Lands Act, we're actually asking a bigger question of what's the future for land rights in Australia and how can communities really gain economic opportunities and greater benefits from the land that's already been returned?
1: And as you were mentioning about the Crown Lands Act, can you explain what's at stake for Aboriginal communities and why this issue has generated such strong reactions?
2: There's been some really strong reactions, particularly from the New South Wales Aboriginal Land Council, which is the overall body of land councils here in New South Wales. So there's roughly around 120, 129 local Aboriginal land councils, and the New South Wales Aboriginal Land Council sits over the top of them. There's some major concerns from the land rights movement in New South Wales about these proposed amendments. And in essence, what it sees is it sees the ability for the government to effectively change the lease arrangements with property. So at the moment, land can only be claimed by land councils, which is vacant Crown land. So it's land that is owned by the government that is vacant, or it's coming off lease. Mm-hmm. So these changes will mean that that's no longer possible. But importantly, the legislation is retrospective. So it means that potentially thousands of land claims that are in the system waiting to be adjudicated will no longer be valid. So it's very important, I think, for the Land Council to be able to say, we, under legislation that was introduced in 1983 through the New South Wales Land Rights Act, we have been able to claim vacant Crown land, and some of that land has been returned. Others are waiting for adjudication through the court system or to be given back. So they're really wanting this process to follow through, and any changes to that legislation will mean that that's no longer able to happen.
1: Mm. And one of the strengths of The Point is bringing together different voices and perspectives. What were some of the key insights or concerns raised by your guests on this episode?
2: The first thing was that this changes to the Crown Lands Act is not justifiable under the current system, that in fact it will have a huge impact on the rights of Aboriginal people, particularly in New South Wales, that they believe that the land rights system is working well, and they want to be able to claim land, which they're able to do under the New South Wales Land Rights Act. So they're voicing a lot of concerns about the amendments to the Crown Land Rights Act. The other bigger picture stuff is, of course, where are we with land rights across the nation, and how does land rights and the land that's been returned, whether it's under land rights or under native title, how do communities start to get real economic benefit and opportunities from that? And that's the bigger question, whether, you know, land can be turned into economic opportunities, economic ventures for mob. How can land be used in terms of joint partnerships with developers or other companies or other sectors to really

0: get the benefit from the land that's been returned, not just in recent years, but decades before. That land return really can create some sustainable income and some sustainable opportunities for Aboriginal communities.
1: And as we reflect on Mabo Day, this episode feels really timely. More than 30 years after Eddie Mabo's landmark victory, what does this conversation about land rights tell us about how far we've come and also how far we still have to go?
0: I think there's a real big discussion about Aboriginal and Torres Strait Islander people and First Nations people across Australia having to claim land back that was originally theirs.
1: Mm.
0: So it's timely, of course, of Mabo Day, of Eddie Koiki Mabo saying that the land that was his, that belonged to his grandfathers and his grandfathers, is his land, and no one else should take that away from him. And if you look at the land rights system across New South Wales and across Australia, Aboriginal people have to claim back land that was rightfully theirs in the first place. So it's a timely reminder of the land that we was once ours, the land that we've lost, and the processes, and sometimes the hurdles to getting that land back. And sometimes that land isn't handed back. So people are on country or associated with country that is no longer theirs.
1: And after hosting, you know, this discussion, what do you see as like the biggest challenge or biggest opportunity for the future of land rights?
0: I think it's the bigger question is, and what our panel was discussing, is how do we create real opportunities for Aboriginal communities across Australia when it comes to land rights? Now, some of those, of course, can be with joint ventures with mining companies, with tourism operators, with developers, with real estate agents, with state governments, through Indigenous land use agreements, etc. But how are those benefits really getting into across the community, and how are they really reaping the reward for the community after particularly, you know, generations of people who fought and marched for land rights? How is land rights now enabling those communities to sustain themselves but also create economic opportunities that benefit the whole community?
1: Well, a very important topic, and you can catch The Point on Tuesday evenings, 7:30 p.m., also on SBS On Demand. And I also hear you guys have a podcast out now as well.
0: We do. We have a podcast called Point Taken, so you can access that podcast through your normal podcatcher software or apps. And that we grab some of our guests and we have a chit-chat with them longer on the issue that we've just spoken about on The Point.
1: Great. Well, thank you so much, JP, for joining me to talk about episode 3, and we'll be back next week to talk about what's coming up on the following episodes as well. So thanks for your time.
0: Thanks so much for the chat.
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2: 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Primary school educator of what we call Wurrumbai lands and Aboriginal Torres Strait Islander people's content writer and editor, Michael Evans, talks to us about Twinkle. It's a global education platform supporting teachers in more than 200 countries with resources created by educators and used by over 65% of primary school teachers in Australia. This year's theme for reconciliation is All In, a call for Australians to walk a path of reconciliation. For Rec Week, content rollout came with Welcome to Country by Auntie Joy Murphy, made in consultation with Auntie Joy and Aboriginal and Torres Strait Islander content advisors. Twinkle's education experts can share practical insights of development, including how educators are approaching culturally respectful, age-appropriate learning in classrooms. We have a yarn with Michael Evans about that in more detail. Have a listen to this. 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I'm Nari Pakai, and today on NITV Radio, we're joined by Aboriginal and Torres Strait Islander people's content writer and editor, Michael Evans. Thanks for jumping on and talking with us today, Michael.
3: Hi, thanks for having me.
2: Can you introduce yourself to everyone? Who are you? Who's your mob? Where are you from?
3: So I'm Michael Evans. I'm an Aboriginal man born and raised on a Awabakal country in Newcastle, New South Wales. So my family has connections to the Stolen Generations, unfortunately. So my mum sort of was on this journey for, you know, herself and her kids to reconnect with our Aboriginal culture. So we've sort of been on this journey ever since I was like a little kid. And yeah, so I work with Aboriginal education. My mum worked with Aboriginal education when I was younger as well. My sister works in the field of psychology with Aboriginal and Torres Strait Islander mental health. So yeah, we're really passionate about our culture and yeah, that's why I'm here today.
2: Can you share with us a little bit about what you do? Like, what's your role? How are you making an impact on Aboriginal and Torres Strait Islander culture?
3: So I am a primary school teacher in my hometown of Newcastle. I've been teaching now for about 6 years, and I'm also, so I do that full time, and then I'm also the Aboriginal content writer and editor at Twinkle, which is a educational resource company where people can go online, subscribe, and then they get a collection of all of these resources. So I work with just particularly the Aboriginal content. As an Aboriginal educator, it was really important for me to like embed Aboriginal culture and history within my lessons and in the classroom as much as possible. As a student at school, I was often taken outside of the classroom to sort of learn about my culture. And as I got older, I sort of realized the importance of, bringing it within the classroom. So not only Aboriginal and Torres Strait Islander students provided with the opportunity to explore their culture, but also every student within the classroom had an opportunity to explore Indigenous culture and history as well. Why I became sort of an educator to begin with, that was the passion that drove me to study at university. As I began teaching, I spoke with many non-Indigenous educators who really were passionate about it and wanted to bring Aboriginal and Torres Strait Islander culture within the classroom and within their lessons. But I just kept hearing about this, I just kept hearing them tell me that they had this fear of getting it wrong. And that's definitely a valid concern to have. Of course, when you teach these things, you want to get it right. I felt a real opportunity to, I guess, help support them as much as I could. And so the job at Twinkle came up And I saw that as the perfect opportunity to help support teachers who might not be from an Indigenous background, support them with, you know, embedding culture, history, Indigenous perspectives within their classroom and within their lessons, and kind of reduce their fear as much as I possibly could.
4: Can you tell us a little bit more about TWNCL? What do the resources look like? How can people navigate this website?
3: So you do need an account to subscribe to the website. But what's really, and this has just started happening, which is really exciting, is that we have started to push for making all of the Aboriginal and Torres Strait Islander resources free. So there is the subscription-based section that does cost money. However, if you sign up with just an account, not paid, you will be able to access our Aboriginal and Torres Strait Islander content. And yeah, if you type in keywords, like obviously now with National Reconciliation Week, a lot of teachers are going in, they are simply putting National Reconciliation Week into the search, and it's coming out with, you know, an abundance of resources that they can either use electronically within the classroom, whether it be like a PowerPoint, or, you know, printing activity sheets. You know, there's lots of craft ideas that you can do with students. And the best thing is that all of our resources have gone through an audit, and then we're making sure that the resources are culturally appropriate to teach within the classroom. The information is factually, you know, accurate, and therefore, you know, teachers their cognitive load is much reduced, and they're feeling more confident to teach these topics within the classroom and reducing that fear of getting it wrong.
4: So this week, as of this interview, Reconciliation Week is wrapping up, but First Nations education matters every day. How do we continue these conversations to get educators, parents and everyday people to think beyond National Reconciliation Week?
3: Yeah, definitely. I think it's really important for people to see Aboriginal and Torres Strait Islander culture and history as a part of, you know, Australia's identity, and therefore seeing the importance for it to be, you know, explored all year round and not just on these important dates like National Reconciliation Week and NAIDOC Week as well. And so, you know, TWNCL can really help with that. We have, you know, an abundance of incredibly helpful resources that range from, you know, really in-depth, like I said, mentioned before, the PowerPoints, the fun craft activities. We've got informative fact files. And then we've also started creating these entire units of work, unit of works with like all these extra resources attached to them. So, you know, it makes it a lot easier for educators to, you know, pick up these resources and, you know, teach it at any time of the year. You don't have to have, you know, these special occasions attached to it to be able to teach it. And also for educators looking at, you know, your cross-curriculum priorities. So even something as simple as like, you know, you might be teaching a PE lesson and you might be going out and teaching traditional, you know, Aboriginal games for your PE lesson, or you might be teaching an art lesson and you might be exploring, you know, what traditional Aboriginal art looks like, and as well as contemporary Aboriginal art. So finding all these moments to sort of bring in Aboriginal culture, Aboriginal history, it's really important. And I think when we have our younger generation growing up and they're learning about the culture, they're engaging with it, they're exploring with it, they're going to grow older, and hopefully within society there'll be, you know, the negative stigma that can be sometimes associated with Aboriginal and Torres Strait Islander culture, it will, you know, reduce and hopefully one day not be there anymore. And I think that's really important.
4: We've talked a little bit about TWNCL, and you're currently working as a primary educator in a school right now. And since Reconciliation Week just happened, is there any resources that you use this week that you think was like absolutely bang on?
3: Yeah, so today actually within my school we sort of we call it doing things together, and it's when our whole school comes together. We have groups, and in the groups we have, you know, multi-age groups, so we'll have students from kindergarten working with students from, you know, all other years, year six, year four. They all work together, and we all have all of the teachers will have an activity within their classroom that the students can rotate around the school and explore. So for example, I had boomerangs, and we were decorating boomerangs. Some other teachers were doing our learning about Aboriginal symbols. So we've got Aboriginal symbol bingo, which is a really popular one. And then we've also got our activity mats. So there'll be all different sort of activities that the students can try, whether it's puzzles, find words, crosswords, things like that. We've also got our dreaming story resources, so to help support the teaching of dreaming stories like Tiddalik and the Rainbow Serpent. So there's, the list goes on. There's abundance of resources that that, you know, teachers can use. It's easier for me, coming from an Aboriginal background, for me to teach these things, but the sort of feedback that I've gotten from the other teachers, so all of these resources were all Twinkle resources, the feedback that they gave me was that it was so much easier for them to utilise these resources in the classroom and to teach the content, and they felt so much more, you know, comfortable and confident, and that's what we ultimately want for our, you know, non-Indigenous teachers, because, you know, Aboriginal and Torres Strait Islander people, they only make up, you know, 4% of the population. So you'd imagine within the field of education, it's much less in terms of how many Aboriginal and Torres Strait Islander educators there are. It's important to have, you know, these websites where teachers can go to, and they can, you know, teach this content with much more confidence, which is ultimately, you know, that's my goal. And the thing that I wanted to talk about was that as a company, we're really pushing to broaden our relationships with, you know, influential Aboriginal people within community, and just other Aboriginal and Torres Strait Islander organisations as well. So ultimately, a part of my role is, you know, understanding that some knowledge that is particular to particular mob or nations, you know, is quite, you know, that knowledge needs to come from people within those mobs and nations. So it's important that, you know, before we create resources that where the content is based on knowledge from other particular mob or nations, we need to sort of work with people from those mobs to make sure that it's culturally appropriate, it's accurate, and also to have permission to share the knowledge. So we've been working with partners. So we've just done a whole range of resources on the book Welcome to Country by Auntie Joy Murphy and Lisa Kennedy. Yeah, so all of the resources have, you know, gone through to Auntie Joy Murphy to make sure that, you know, they've been approved by her. And so ultimately, when you see resources that are particular to mob, they've been given, you know, sort of the appropriate approvals. And hopefully we want to engage with other authors or influential people from other mobs so that we can start creating those resources and help students and educators learn more specific knowledge from the area they live on or reside on.
4: When it comes to accessing these resources with Twinkle, how can people go and start up a login, or how can they access this? Where can they go?
3: Yeah, so if you just go on the internet, on Google, type in twinkle.com.au, it will come up with, you should be able to explore the page without an account. So you'll be able to go on, you can have a look at what resources are there without an account. And if you, you know, you see resources that you like, before you, or when you click the download button, it will take you to a login page, and you'll be able to create an account, just with your email, create a password, And then you'll have the option to sign up to a free account, or you'll have the option to sign up to a paid account. I think at the moment there is a

0: 30-day free trial. So you can try Twinkle out, and hopefully, you know, more educators, more even parents are using these resources with their children. So,
1: well, I want to thank you for coming on and sharing with us today, Michael.
0: No worries. Thank you for having me.
1: That was Michael Evans, Aboriginal and Torres Strait Islander People's Content Writer and Editor. I'm Nari Pakai. 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

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I'm your host, Nori Pakai. You lot have a deadly day.

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0: 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I think it's important. There's a lot of them at the moment throughout Australia. It's a trending to have an ελληνικό restaurant and I'm happy to supply Greek wines to these beautiful Greek restaurants.
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2: Welcome to the Greek program.
3: Dr. Alexander Copper, I'm a research affiliate at the University of Sydney and I'm currently working on agricultural work health and safety research.
2: To my understanding, it was you who initiated this to the growers in South Australia.
3: Yes, so the two Cypriot varieties of Cynisteri and Maraceptico were introduced via some research that I did when I was at the University of Adelaide.
2: So that's how you met the growers in Adelaide?
3: Well, I was finishing off my degree back in 2009. I met a guy from Cyprus and his father had started a winery. But his base was he had done research into old Cypriot grape varieties and his goal was to make them more well known and grown further within the Cypriot wine industry because they had declined for a while. But he wanted to promote the traditional Cypriot varieties and was doing research into some of the lesser known Cypriot varieties as well.
2: So Cynisteri is one of those varieties?
3: Well, Cynisteri has always been grown quite prolifically because it's a very good grower and it's used in the wine Cumandaria, but he was looking at other varieties that weren't so well known like Yanudi, Morocanella, Vasilisa, Opsalmo, there's quite a few other ones.
2: To my understanding, you started back in 2009 and it's 2026, so it took a good 15-16 years until we come to this point to have some wine coming out of these growings. So what do you think the future for this growing is in Australia?
3: Yes, so in Cyprus, definitely the soil conditions are very limestone-based. So and as well as in Crete, you've got that very similar Mediterranean, rocky, limestone-type soils. And the varieties that have been grown in those areas for thousands of years do really well in similar situations in Australia, particularly the Riverland, which has a very hot climate similar to Cyprus and also has deep limestone-based soils as well. Varieties from all over the Mediterranean that have a limestone soil base. So I went to Crete as well, and a lot of the Crescent varieties are fantastic wines, and I think they would do very well as well. And then you have other places, obviously, like Malta and Mallorca. There's that nice limestone-based soil. Will translate well into some parts of Australia.
2: One last question, Doctor. You did this with the Greek varieties. Are you doing similar things with Malta, as you said, or other countries? Or it would be nice for us to say it's only for the Greeks, but
3: at the moment it's only the Cypriot varieties because basically from a lack of funding. There is a researcher, an archaeologist from the University of Sydney, from the Chalchaquin Museum. His name's Craig Barker, and he's done a lot of research into the archaeological sites around Paphos, and he's very interested in helping promote these varieties and works with the Cypriot community. But at the moment, we don't have funding to do that, but in the future, that may be the case.

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1: 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How old is he?
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1: Do you have any children?
2: Yes, we have a son.
1: How old is he?
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4: 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No one knew where they were taken or if they'd be back. Hitomi Soga was 19 when it happened to her. She would spend 24 years as a prisoner in North Korea.
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5: Welcome to NewsHour from the World Service of the BBC. This is Owen Bennett-Jones, and on the programme today, has President Trump forced Israel to stop attacking Iran?
6: Trump wants to reach an agreement. It's obvious that he doesn't want to have spoilers. For him, now Israel is a spoiler, and he needs to contain the spoiler, and this is what he's doing.
5: Also today, why did Russian disinformation fail to influence Armenia's election? We'll be talking about the octopus superbloom around the shores of England.
7: This is the biggest one ever. And also what's very significant now is that they are breeding quite prolifically. So this is something that was almost never seen before.
5: Is overheating going to be an issue in the World Cup, which starts this week, Football World Cup? And how difficult is it to get the big tech companies to prevent children using their apps from being harmed? All that coming up after the world news.
8: BBC News with Moira Alderson. Benjamin Netanyahu says Israel will strike Iran with full force if it's attacked by Tehran again, after President Trump demanded that both sides end a new flare-up in fighting. In a televised address, Mr. Netanyahu said Israel was containing its fire at the moment, after Iran also said it was halting operations against the Israelis.
9: Iran and Hezbollah chalashim eipam.
10: Iran and Hezbollah are weaker than ever, and we are stronger than ever. But our fight with them has not finished yet. If Iran's terror regime makes the mistake of attacking us again, we will respond forcefully, because Israel has a full right to self-defense, and we will implement it as much as necessary.
8: Israel has issued a new evacuation warning for parts of southern Lebanon and has made clear operations against Hezbollah will continue there. The top Somali football referee, Omar Artan, has been denied entry to the US to officiate in the World Cup. Artan, one of Africa's leading match officials, was set to make history as the first referee from Somalia to take part in the FIFA tournament. Here's Eletra Naismith.
11: The award-winning Somalian is one of eight referees from Africa's Football Confederation named by FIFA to officiate at the tournament. But just days from its opening, Omar Artan finds himself in Turkey, turned away from the US on arrival in Miami. It's unclear why he was refused entry, although Somalia is one of several countries subject to severe travel restrictions by the Trump administration. There's been no response yet from FIFA, which is now missing a ref

0: Marie.
1: Hungarian legislators have voted unanimously to reduce their incomes and allowances as the new prime minister seeks to reduce administrative costs and end corruption. The deputies enjoyed high salaries under Peter Modjo's predecessor, Viktor Orban, which critics say was an attempt to placate opposition members of parliament. The base salaries of parliamentarians will decrease by 40%. Poland's Prime Minister Donald Tusk has warned his country's solidarity with Ukraine could be destroyed because of a row about events that took place during the Second World War. Last month, President Zelensky named one of the country's special forces units after a Ukrainian partisan army from that era that instigated massacres of about 100,000 ethnic Poles, Danny Eberhard reports.
2: Poland is one of Ukraine's key allies against Russia. This row is the latest to inflame Polish sensibilities about massacres carried out in the 1940s by the Ukrainian insurgent army. It fought for Ukrainian independence from the Soviet Union, but also massacred ethnic Poles in what's now Western Ukraine. Poland's nationalist president, Karol Nawrocki, wants to strip President Zelensky of his country's highest honour over the military unit's renaming. But Poland's prime minister is trying to contain the fallout.
1: World news from the BBC. Russia's energy ministry has acknowledged that several regions in the south of the country are experiencing what it called temporary disruptions to fuel supplies. It blamed an increase in aerial attacks by Ukraine. Ukraine has been hitting oil refineries and pipeline infrastructure in retaliation for Russian attacks on its own energy infrastructure and to limit Moscow's energy revenues. A federal judge in the United States has blocked $100,000 annual fee imposed by the Trump administration for H-1B high-skilled worker visas. The court in Massachusetts found the payment amounted to an unlawful tax imposed without congressional approval. The visa cost just a few thousand dollars before last year's price hike. The French presidency has said a joint project with Germany to build a next-generation fighter jet has been pulled. Jessica Parker reports from Berlin.
3: Doubts have long swirled around the fighter jet programme that's part of a project known as FCAS. And now German government officials have told the BBC that Chancellor Friedrich Merz and French President Emmanuel Macron have acknowledged the reality that the companies involved can't reach an agreement. It's claimed an aspect of the project to develop a digital intelligence network will continue. But overall, the news is a setback for closer European defence collaboration in the face of fraying ties with the US and Russian aggression in Ukraine.
1: Sam Bankman-Fried, a former giant of cryptocurrencies who's currently serving a 25-year prison sentence in the United States for fraud, has applied for a pardon from President Donald Trump. The co-founder of FTX, which was once the world's second largest crypto exchange platform, was convicted of multiple federal charges related to the company and his personal hedge fund. The former billionaire has applied for a pardon after completion of sentence, which means that if he were to receive a pardon, his crimes would be forgiven under the law. That's the latest world news from the BBC.
4: Hello and welcome to NewsHour from the World Service of the BBC, live from London with Owen Bennett-Jones. Officials in the Gulf States have been saying for some time now that the US listens to Israel more than them. And there are some elements of the American right who've got a related complaint that Israel is persuading the US to make foreign policy decisions that are more in Israel's interest than America's. Well, in spite of those lines of argument, there has been a case in the last 24 hours of the US asking Israel, and for that matter, Iran as well, to change policy and actually getting them to do so. Iran's military has said it is halting military operations against Israel, and media reports in Israel say it is stopping attacks on Iran at Trump's request. The Israeli Prime Minister, Benjamin Netanyahu, has been speaking on this today. Here's part of his statement, voiced by a producer.
5: I say this to you, and I say it with appreciation and respect in my good conversations with my friend President Trump. With unity, determination and wisdom, we will defend the state of Israel. And together, with God's help, we will restore security to the north.
4: So where does that leave us? I've been speaking with Gonshe Habibizad of BBC Persian. Israel did attack some Iranian targets around 24 hours ago, so we started with that and asked her to explain exactly what was hit.
0: Well, some of those are clear where Israel targeted. One of them was a petrochemical complex in southwest the Iranian city of Mashhad. And that one, Iranian media had confirmed it. And also they said that in total, 15 had been injured, 14 of them in Khuzestan province. And that, and where Mashhad is also located, one of them in Tehran. And Israel had said that the chemicals and that petrochemical company were used for ballistic missiles, something that Iran didn't respond to, hasn't responded to yet. But this is not the first time that Israel had attacked petrochemical companies. It happened during the war as well. Also, there were reports of attacks on Tehran, Tabriz, and the central province of Isfahan. In Tehran, the IDF released a video showing that they attack an air defense site, and I located it and verified the location to be in South Tehran near Tehran's major airport, Imam Khomeini Airport.
4: Mm-hmm. Okay. And then now, since then, we've got Iran saying its military operation in Israel is over. So tell us about that and what the Iranian thinking is.
0: Well, the latest that we have heard was by Iran's top negotiator, Mohammad Baqir Ghalibaf, who was leading the delegation in the first and only round of negotiations after the ceasefire between Iran and the US, which was mediated by Pakistan. And he said, what we are aiming to achieve from the negotiations is an end to the war, not normalizing relations with the US. And just to kind of elaborate on that, Ghalibaf also said, it isn't a matter of either fighting or negotiations, and Iran will fight at the proper time and negotiate at the proper time. So it doesn't seem, based on what he is saying, that Iran is leading toward like some kind of a normalized situation with the US, and all they want is an end to the war. But they have said Lebanon is a key part and key component of any end to the war with Iran.
4: Yeah, sure. So there's this link now between you know, what's happening in Lebanon and what's happening between the US and Iran, which Tehran has been trying to promote. But can you just sort of, if you go back to the beginning of this, has Iran's negotiating position actually changed at all in this conflict?
0: Well, we have to go back to before the war, because that time Iran was negotiating over its nuclear program. But this time they're just trying to reach a memorandum of understanding. And they have said this time nuclear is not a part of it. And what they're trying to achieve is a sanctions relief and unfreezing billions of dollars that Iran has got in Western banks, and it seems that's the initial part for them. But also Lebanon is a key component of it, also the strategic Strait of Hormuz. But it doesn't seem right now that what Iran wants and what the US is expecting from Iran are at the same level, because the US has also been maintaining that they want Iran's nuclear program dismantled.
4: And that was Gonche Habibazad from BBC Persian. And we can get an Israeli perspective on all of this now from Danny Citrinowicz. He is a specialist on Iran, also familiar with the US-Israel relationship because he was Israel Defense Intelligence's representative in the US. So I asked him whether Benjamin Netanyahu has given in, really, to President Trump's demands to stop striking Iran.
6: You know, the real test will be when Israel will attack Beirut in the future, if it will attack Beirut in the future, and if the Iranians will retaliate. And then we will know the real results of this escalation. But in broader term, definitely, we're highly depending on the U.S. We cannot challenge the U.S. And I think that if Trump say you need to stop, we'll stop. And this is even more than that, because if Trump wants to reach an agreement with the same regime that we seek to topple, we'll accept that because we don't have any other choice.
4: Right. I mean, but that sort of ultimately, isn't it? Because, you know, there have been moments when Netanyahu has tried to resist U.S. influence.
6: He tried to, but I think it's a hopeless cause, because it's obvious that Trump wants to reach an agreement. It's obvious that he doesn't want to have spoilers. For him, now Israel is a spoiler, and he needs to contain the spoiler. And this is what he's doing. And I think that Trump, with his call with Netanyahu, made sure that Israel will retaliate in a minimal way. So it will it will still preserving the opportunity to reach an agreement with the Iranian leadership in the next couple of days or weeks.
4: Does this mean that President Trump has gone further than any of his predecessors in

0: terms of giving Israel pretty firm instructions?
1: I think it's very interesting because President Trump was the first one that was willing to go the extra mile with Israel to attack and try to topple the Iranian regime. We never had this president before. But but when looking what's happening right now, it's exactly what you're saying. He's going very far to negotiate with Iran, and despite the Israeli grievances. So definitely we have a very interesting president where in the first he went with Israel the long way. But while this operation failed, then probably he need to blame someone, and the someone is Netanyahu. He has good relations with him, but it's obviously that Trump cannot admit that the operation is failed because of him. So I think Netanyahu will have to take the blame, and we see actually how Israel and the U.S. are not aligned in terms of trying to reach an agreement with the same regime that they tried to topple. And this is extremely important because if that will happen, Netanyahu will be in a very serious problem because he cannot go to the Congress and give a speech against Trump like he did with Obama. So we are standing at the very interesting point where Israel and the U.S. are not aligned, and even more than that, reaching an agreement with Iran will put in Israel in a very problematic space.
0: Okay, so a lack of alignment, and you're saying that's, you know, that's interesting and important. And presumably, I mean, you studied Iran too. Presumably, there are people in Iran who agree with that and want to make the most of it.
1: You're absolutely right. The Iranians are seeking to exploit that to drive a wedge between Israel and the U.S. They believe that Trump wants to reach an agreement. He doesn't want to return back to war. The U.S. is preferring to contain and not escalate. So for them, they identify that, and they will keep pushing that. Now, definitely we'll preserve good relations with the U.S. We have on a military level, operational level, but strategically, definitely we are different now. And I think it's a problem for Israel, because if U.S. is not backing you and supporting you and what you're doing in Iran, and U.S. is trying to reach an agreement with the same Iran, then we have a problem because we are so dependent on the U.S. that we're not able to do something in the future against Iran if the U.S. will reach an agreement with Iran.
0: Can I just ask you perhaps the key question, which is President Trump keeps saying we're nearly got a deal. We've nearly got a deal. The Iranians keep saying we're nowhere near a deal. When you know there's a huge gap between us. How realistic is it that the U.S. and Iran can reach an agreement?
1: I think the truth is in between. It's not that we are on the verge of an agreement, but we're very close to one. And I think it's highlighted by the U.S. behavior. I think that President Trump has many constraints from the World Cup to the Independence Day of the U.S. through the midterms. And I think returning back to the war, I'm not saying it's not realistic, but the price will be so high. And it won't change anything because the Iranians won't capitulate even if Trump will turn back to war. So I think in that regard, he crossed the Rubicon in terms of trying to reach an agreement. Now, I'm not saying it will reach an agreement because the Iranians are a very hard client and they're not giving him what we call the winning picture that Trump is seeking. Having said that, I think that we are much closer to some sort of an agreement than escalation.
0: Would it be correct for me to interpret what you've said as Iran is basically winning this conflict, a conflict that the U.S. and Israel started?
1: Oh, definitely they won, because this conflict was meant to topple the regime. Israel, for the first time, killed a leader of a foreign country, not to have an agreement on the nuclear. And the regime survived. And the regime won, but not losing. And even more than that, he preserved a lot of his capabilities, conventional one, but also on the nuclear one. So yes, Iran suffered and they have economical problems, definitely, and they lost Khamenei. But strategically, they believe that they won. And the fact that they attacked Israel after Israel attacked in the Dahe and Beirut actually shows that they feel that they are emboldened, they have the upper hand. And this is what we our own creation in that regard.
0: Do you think Iran has successfully linked Lebanon to the broader conflict? Or, you know, by reserving his option to continue attacking Lebanon, has Netanyahu resisted that linkage?
1: Definitely it created a linkage. We saw that when Trump forced Netanyahu to agree to ceasefire in Lebanon because Iran demanded that. And now we saw the linkage when they launched missiles against Israel while Israel attacking in the Dahe and Beirut. But we have to wait to see what will happen in the future. I don't know about if and when Israel will attack the Dahe in the future, but if that will happen, then we have to wait and see. If the Iranian retaliate, definitely we didn't do anything and the linkage is there. If Iran won't retaliate, then maybe something has changed. But for now, I think, I'm afraid to say, that the Iranians were managed, at least until now, to build this kind of a linkage that is very problematic to Israel, because Israel is interested in continuing the war in Lebanon and disconnect it from everything that happened in the relations between Iran and the U.S. And if the linkage has been created, then Israel have to stop. So now there is a linkage. We have to wait to see what happens in the future. But this is one of the major achievements that Iran managed to accomplish after the war.
0: Just one last question. Is the Israeli victory, as many

0: Israelis saw it in Gaza. Is that slipping away because of the lack of any sort of long-term strategic outcome for Gaza?
1: The problem Israel has that after 7th of October, our strategy is being determined by the F-35 and the F-15. We have open conflict in Gaza, in Lebanon, in Syria, and Iran. Despite the fact that we have operational achievements, we are not able to close them by diplomatic means. And that is a problem because that is putting a lot of stress on the IDF, and that is causing legitimacy of Israel to be eroded in the international community. So I think, I'm not sure that this government of Israel will change it, but I think the future government of Israel will have to change it. Otherwise, Iran will be the least of our problems.
0: Some rapid-fire analysis there from Danny Citrinowicz, a specialist on Iran and also formerly Defence Intelligence, that's Israeli Defence Intelligence representative in the US. Just say some news coming in that Lebanon says Israel has struck the southern city of Tyre, killing five people. That's Tyre in south Lebanon, just on the coast, quite near the border with Israel. So it seems that there is still activity, but in Lebanon, not between Iran and Israel directly.

0: And coming up, we'll be hearing from a White House official involved in the upcoming FIFA World Cup about preparations for the tournament. Andrew Giuliani reacted to the news that Somalia's leading referee has been denied entry to the US, where he was due to officiate in the World Cup.
1: That's the story of this World Cup. That's what the United States is doing to make sure that the world can be open to this World Cup. We want good people to come to the United States. We want them to enjoy America's 250th birthday and this World Cup with us. But we're not letting bad guys in.
0: Other headlines, Iran and Israel have both said they're halting the first direct hostilities between them since April after President Trump demanded an end to the flare-up in fighting. And members of parliament in Hungary have voted unanimously to cut their own pay and allowances as the new government seeks to reduce costs and stamp out corruption. Now, a striking statistic here. 91% of online child sex abuse that's reported to the authorities in the UK contains self-generated content. So that often means children taking pictures of themselves, sending it to someone and then regressing it when that image is spread around social media. And to stop that, the UK government has given tech companies 3 months to block children's access to naked images on smartphones and other devices. If they don't, the government says it will pass a law to force them to do it. Well, the Prime Minister, Keir Starmer, made this announcement today on the first day of London Tech Week.
2: That is why today I'm calling on tech companies operating in this country to introduce device controls that prevent children from sending and receiving sexually explicit images. Because this is not an impossible challenge. These are some of the most innovative companies in the world, and I believe they can solve it.
0: Baroness Kidron is a member of the British House of Lords and she has campaigned on these issues for many years. What does she think of this announcement?
3: Listen, every step forward to child protection is a good day in the office. But, I mean, I am bewildered and a little bit cross and a bit bored by the idea that they need a three-month window. And I'm really trying to get to the bottom of what the government is thinking. Are they saying in 3 months, if they've done it voluntarily, we will not legislate, in which case we cannot enforce? Yeah. Or are they saying, oh, well, you got 3 months, but we're going to legislate anyway? That was not clear, but I think that what has really become clear over the last 12 months is that Ofcom is struggling with the enforcement powers. They're not quite right. They need a good look at. And so the biggest danger of everything is that the government keeps on just adding duties to Ofcom without actually dealing with the fundamental problem of enforcement.
0: Ofcom being the regulator of this area in the UK, so they
3: indeed
0: have some powers to sort of move against the tech companies. But, I mean, presumably one of the factors in this would be that if the government decides to go for a law, you know, there'll be lots of complications about privacy concerns, you know, companies getting into your phone and your accounts. There'll be issues, you know, someone was just saying in the office today, what happens if the doctor in a phone appointment asks for a photograph of a child, which could be deemed inappropriate, you know? I mean, there's always things like that, isn't there, in legislation?
3: There is always, but I have to tell you, they don't go away just because they do it voluntarily. There'll still be all of those issues to work out. So rather than actually having the regulator think them through and do them properly, you actually end up with someone in Silicon Valley, or even more likely, in fact, someone in the global south who's been contracted by Silicon Valley to make those decisions. So, you know, I think the truth is we have a bigger question now to ask ourselves, which is that every part of our public and personal life is somehow, you know, involved with the digital world. And we have allowed these few tech companies to grow so big, so unaccountable, outside of all the things that society measures. And so, you know, think about it this way. If these products that are in kids' hands were an air fryer or a car, we would have recalled them by now.
0: Yeah, but the difference is, I guess, I mean, this is the reality of being in government, isn't it? That these companies are hugely powerful. They control thousands of jobs in the UK, and the government is extremely nervous of annoying them for fear that they'll just pull out.
3: Do you know, I've been working on this area of tech for about 15 years, and every single time there is a socially beneficial action that may or may not hit their bottom line, they threaten to move out. And they never move out. Yeah? And what's more, I am old enough, sadly, to be there when they said two-factor authentication would bring down the internet. GDPR would bring down the internet. The right to be forgotten would bring down the internet. You know, privacy for children would bring down the internet. I really think that we've got it wrong here. Let me put it this way. I think people make the mistake. They think it's either regulation or no regulation. That is not what we're being asked. It's either regulation or the UK living by the terms of service of tech companies. And those, quite naturally, are advantage to them rather than us.
0: And that was Baroness Kidron. There's been a surge in octopus numbers in UK waters, particularly in the south of England, where it seems there's been a spread of the creatures from the Mediterranean. It's an important development for the fishing industry. There are some complaining that the octopuses are eating crab, lobster and other shellfish, and that their own catches have suffered. But others are catching lots of octopuses, and they sell well. So it just depends where you fish, really. Dr. Bryce Stewart from the Marine Biology Association has been the lead author on a report on this. How big is this octopus surge?
4: Last year, they were very much on the south coast of Devon and Cornwall, originally in quite a restricted area. And then really just in the last month or two, fishermen in Wales have been seeing them as well.
0: Is this a unprecedented thing, or is it the sort of thing that happens from time to time, or don't we know?
4: So there have been blooms of this species of octopus before. The last one was right back in 1950. There was a minor one in the 30s, and then before that, 1900s. But as far as I can tell, all the evidence is telling me that this is the biggest one ever. And also what's very significant now is that they are breeding quite prolifically. So this is something that was almost never seen before. What's been happening over the last 18 months is pretty extraordinary, because there's also been a lot of octopus caught. So over 3,000 tons have been caught by fishermen, and yet still there are loads of them here.
0: Yeah, no, the thing I was wondering about is, if it's 1899, that's obviously pre-climate change that we've been discussing in the last 20, 30 years.
4: Yes.
0: So where does that take you? Yeah.
4: That's an important point. So we actually did the analysis here, and what we found was, with all of those historical blooms, they were unusually warm years for the time. And that's important. So because this is a species that normally likes warmer temperatures, it's normally from the Mediterranean and Spain and North Africa. What seemed to happen in the past is, you know, they got here probably through some chance events, some transport of young octopus by the ocean currents. But they didn't last very long, because we had much colder winters in the past.

0: At the moment, with climate change, we haven't had a co very cold winter here in the UK for probably at least 15 years. This last winter was very warm, and sea temperatures have stayed much, much warmer than average. Well, really, for over 2 years now, we've been in a marine heat wave. So this is why I think this one is different and it's continuing.
1: Right, and the crabs don't like it because the octopus eat them. Who does like it?
0: Absolutely.
1: Who eats the octopus?
0: We know seals eat them. We know blue sharks have been eating them. We've seen pictures of blue sharks with sucker marks on their heads. Conger eels is another big one. We've actually got somebody saw a conger eel sneak out and just bite off a tentacle. And also, interestingly, Risso's dolphins, which is a normally a deep water species of dolphin that's actually become quite common over the last 18 months. And one of its favorite foods are octopus. So they seem to be hanging around the south coast of the UK, basically taking advantage. And again, we've got photos of Risso's dolphins with the octopus in their mouths.
1: And that was the marine biologist, Dr. Bryce Stewart.
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9: 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I'm just thrilled for all the patients I get to go home to say we have hope on the way.
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1: Coming up on NewsHour over the next 30 minutes, after pro-European wins in elections in Moldova, Romania, Hungary and just now Armenia, we ask, is Russian misinformation becoming less effective? We'll be hearing from the head of the White House Task Force for the World Cup starts this week, and we're also going to find out what summer heat could do to players and fans. But first of all, let's get a summary of the world news.
10: BBC News with Moira Alderson. Benjamin Netanyahu says Israel will strike Iran with full force if it's attacked again by the Iranians. Tehran has said it's halting operations against Israel. President Trump had demanded both sides end a new flare-up in their fighting. Somalia's top football referee Omar Artan has been denied entry to the United States to officiate in the World Cup. Artan, one of Africa's leading match officials, was set to make history as the first referee from Somalia to take part in the FIFA tournament. Hungarian legislators have voted unanimously to reduce their incomes and allowances as the new prime minister seeks to reduce costs and end corruption. Base salaries will decrease by 40%, but will still be almost double the average national wage. Russia's energy ministry has acknowledged that several regions in the south are experiencing what it called temporary disruptions to fuel supplies. It blamed an increase in aerial attacks by Ukraine. A federal judge in the United States has blocked a $100,000 annual fee imposed by the Trump administration for prized H-1B high-skilled worker visas. The court in Massachusetts said the payment amounted to an unlawful tax. Donald Trump has nominated the acting Attorney General, Todd Blanche, to take on the role permanently. Mr. Blanche defended the president in a range of cases, including Mr. Trump's alleged attempts to overturn the result of the 2020 election. The US is imposing more visa restrictions on over 100 Nicaraguan officials and family members. The Secretary of State described Nicaragua's husband and wife co-presidency as an enemy of humanity. The leftist candidate in Peru's presidential runoff, Roberto Sanchez, has pulled ahead of his right-wing opponent, Keiko Fujimori. The poll remains too close to call, with 94% of votes counted. BBC News.
1: And welcome back to NewsHour. We'll be hearing from Andrew Giuliani, the White House point man for the Football World Cup, in just a moment. But first, it's no secret that Russia has tried to use online disinformation campaigns to influence elections abroad. It happened in the US, officials say, there in 2016. It's been happening in many other countries ever since, most recently in Armenia at the weekend, where there were elections, and lots of other cases, Moldova, Hungary, where the tactic didn't seem to work. So it does raise the question, is Russian disinformation becoming less effective? I've been speaking with Richard Girigozian, the founding director of the Regional Studies Centre in Yerevan. Is disinformation losing its power?
11: Well, for the Russian example, definitely. What we see with the Armenian election is yet another loss for Russia. But from an Armenian perspective, the Russian interference in the election was really no surprise. But it was both less than expected and less effective than anticipated.
1: So is this because people are becoming more aware of it, do you think?
11: Well, I think in the case of Armenia, there were three specific reasons. First, there was no real receptive audience. No one in terms of Russian support able to amplify the fake news. Second, there was no real interest or investment from Russia, to be honest. This was a half-hearted, rather meager attempt. And it was limited to pressuring the government rather than promoting the opposition. But finally, and most importantly, Armenia, unlike the U.S. example, had much more robust confidence and faith in democracy. And that was the winning formula to resist the infection of Russian fake news.
1: Are you saying that other places where this happened, I don't know, Hungary, for example, it was a more concerted effort by the Russians?
11: I think so. I think perhaps in Armenia it's simply worn out over time, a distraction with everything after the failed invasion of Ukraine. But to be honest, our challenge in Armenia going forward is Russia's economic leverage, not necessarily soft power or disinformation.
1: Sure, it's only one part of the story, but it's been a feature of elections for some years now, and it is quite interesting that it doesn't seem to be having the impact it used to have.
11: Well, maybe we're learning to resist the taint and the literally infection of the toxic disinformation.
1: Well, yeah, maybe also that it's being called out more clearly by governments and officials.
11: And exposed in previous examples, like Moldova, where it failed as well.
1: Exactly, because the leadership there made a very big deal of it, didn't they? They really made that part of the campaign that this was happening.
11: Also because they were more vulnerable than we were, because in the Moldovan election, their diaspora outside of the country was a voting bloc, whereas we don't have that option.
1: And there we are. That was Richard Girigozian in Yerevan. The FIFA World Cup 2026, co-hosted by the United States, Canada and Mexico, begins this week. First match in Mexico City on Thursday. The whole thing's a huge global event. And, of course, there have already been some controversies, a lack of visas for the Iranians, some officials, crazy ticket prices, hotels saying they're not full enough. But what's ahead? There's been a lot of excitement, too. You may well be familiar with the name of the man who's got the job of executive director for the White House Task Force on the FIFA World Cup 2026. So that name is Giuliani, not the Trump lawyer Rudy, his son, Andrew. So, first of all, when did he get interested in football?
12: Well, I love football, but I also love soccer, and that's why I'm here. We got that from the British, after all. You guys were the one that came up with soccer. So.
1: No, you can't call it soccer in the Football World Cup. Now, then, which club do you support?
12: The United States of America, of course. I support the United States of America.
1: Okay. Well, just tell us, first of all, about the, what you're hoping will come out of this.
12: Yeah, well, look, we look at this as being obviously such an incredible undertaking to be able to do this great tournament, not just the largest version so far of the World Cup that we've ever had with 48 countries playing in this, but also to be able to do this over America's semi-quincentennial. It's really going to be amazing. Like for us, 78 Super Bowls in the United States, 13 games in Canada, 13 games in Mexico. The cooperation has been fantastic on everything from health measures to counter drone measures, which has been amazing. But

0: capture anybody who's actually talking to them.
1: I'm sure you're not saying this referee is a terrorist.
0: We will support CBP's decisions from a security perspective to make sure that Americans and all of the great people, all of the Brits that are going to come here to the United States and enjoy this, are safe while they have this World Cup.
1: I'm not clear why he's been blocked.
0: Well, look, ultimately what I can

0: And CBP made the decision to block him from coming into the country because they realized that it was the best for the safety of not just Americans, but as I said before, all the international visitors that have come here. So we support that decision wholeheartedly, and that will not be reversed.
1: What is the nature of the threat he poses?
0: As I told you, there's only so much that I can talk about with this. At some point, there may be more release, but what I can tell you is this was absolutely the correct decision.
1: Now, can you tell us about fans coming to the U.S.? There's been talk in the U.S. of officials going through social media accounts. I don't know if that's what happened in the referee's case. And, you know, if American government officials don't like the social media accounts, they may stop people coming in. Is that a risk that tourists to America for this tournament are facing?
0: By the way, I do also want to point out, though, before we get in there, that over 29 teams have come to the United States of America, and you've seen every single player has gotten in at this point. So, I mean, I think it's been a great success in terms of what's actually gone on.
1: I mean, it's nothing to boast about. The players are allowed to get in.
0: Is that nothing to boast about, really? I mean,
1: no.
0: I think you're framing this in one particular way over here. I mean, there are some people that ultimately, you know, we've had to look at and realize we want to make sure that the competitive integrity that's on the field is going to be really, really key on this part of it right here. And so, really, I think that this is something that's a really great job by the U.S. government to be able to get these players in. And basically, almost all of the officials in as well. You're harping on one referee that should not be in the country, and we're very, very clear that he should not be in the country, and we support that decision. If you want to make the story of the World Cup about that, feel free. But I think we want to talk about the 5 million ESTAs that have been processed already in the first half of this calendar year just from the 19 ESTA countries. What about the wait times and visas in Argentina? 2 years ago, they were 300 days. They're now down to 2 days right now at this point. What about in Brazil? Brazil's got a pretty good soccer team. They were 700 days. They're now down to less than 2 weeks right here. That's the story of this World Cup. That's what the United States is doing to make sure that the world can be open to this World Cup. We want good people to come to the United States. We want them to enjoy America's 250th birthday and this World Cup with us. But we're not letting bad guys in.
1: Yeah, okay. So ESTA, just to explain, is the pre-approval system for your visas. Just on this ESTA thing, just so people know where they stand, should they be nervous or aware of what is on their social media accounts if U.S. officials don't like what's on those accounts? Are they being monitored?
0: No, Secretary Mullen said they're not.
1: They're not being monitored. Okay, so people should...
0: That's what Secretary Mullen said.
1: All right. So tell us about other things that have come up in the prelude to this. Ticket prices, what's your feeling on that?
0: Hey, look, ticket prices are high. We've talked about this. When you have over 500 million requests that FIFA has gotten and 7 million tickets, we got over 6 million sold. When you end up having a World Cup and you combine that with the golden age of America, when so many people want to come to enjoy this, you end up seeing high demand for ticket prices, and that's what ends up happening. I will say that there were over 1,000 tickets available for 600 each. What President Trump was able to do was able to work with Bank of America and FIFA to get 4,547 tickets free for our military veterans, including 250 for each U.S. men's national team game. And if you look right now, you can go on and find many tickets available for less than $200 for World Cup matches. So there still are opportunities. But guess what? When the English come to town, people want to come and demand is very high, and it ends up getting expensive because, look, it's when you add the United States of America and the World Cup, it ends up creating demand through the roof.
1: What are the higher end prices? Do you know?
0: The higher end prices, they're quite expensive.
1: Can you put a number on it? Because I know it's dynamic. It keeps changing, doesn't it?
0: As you said, it's dynamic, and it keeps changing. Again, FIFA's involved with the pricing. We're the U.S. government. We're not involved in price controls here. But I know the FIFA is, they're the ones that set the prices for these games.
1: Sure. On FIFA, you know, the U.S. has a history of interactions with FIFA. Some of them have been quite difficult in the past with the U.S., valiantly fighting FIFA corruption. What's your experience been of the FIFA relationship this time?
0: It's been good. You know, I think you see the mutual respect that the secretaries all have with FIFA President Gianni Infantino, that President Trump have with them. And it's been a really good cooperative working relationship here. Look, we don't agree on absolutely everything. There are certain things that we need to agree to disagree upon. But ultimately, we have the same goal. We both want this to be the best World Cup yet. And we're both pushing toward that goal. They may have different sub-goals, different reasons for that. But ultimately, I think what you see is you see a very capable bunch at FIFA led by President Infantino and a very capable U.S.

0: government led by the 45th and 47th president of the United States, both pushing to that goal.
1: And that was Andrew Giuliani, executive director for the White House Task Force on the FIFA World Cup 2026. The scale of African involvement in Russia's war against Ukraine could be more significant than previously thought. According to the Ukrainian government, Russia has recruited nearly 3,000 African fighters, and more than 300 of them have been killed on the battlefield. Back home in Africa, only a handful of governments, including Kenya and Ghana, have objected to this, raising concerns over the recruitment and fate of their citizens. But for one group, the uncertainty is even deeper, those who've been captured. The BBC's Sami Awami gained access to a prisoner of war facility in western Ukraine, where some African men, caught between war and politics, have an uncertain future.
2: I'm in a dining room, and the prisoners are having lunch. They have bread, they have soup and porridge, sprinkled with some meat on top of it, I see.
3: Access to this camp is tightly controlled. The media is invited here every month as part of Ukraine's effort to show the world it is complying with international standards on prisoners of war. Inside, I meet Lud Beverly, a former soldier from the Republic of the Congo. He spent 7 years in Russia and speaks fluent Russian.
4: I was at the training center for foreign military personnel for the Naval Polytechnic Institute in Russia.
3: From the food to the health care, the facility can feel almost ordinary, but nothing about it is. It holds captured fighters from across the world. 1 in 8 of the men here are from Africa.
5: That's why sometimes during interview.
3: Among them, Richard Kano from Sierra Leone. He said he thought he was going to work as a security guard, but he still has hope of a better life, just not back home.
6: If you were released here and you were given an option or a chance to choose whether to go to Russia or go back to Sierra Leone, where would you go?
5: I would 100% choose to go back to Russia.
6: Why?
5: I have identity. I'm a Russian. I signed contract for Russia and I want to go back to Russia.
3: Richard says he did not choose to join the Russian army. He believed he was signing a contract for a security job, only to find himself in a military camp. Russia is widely accused of launching an unprovoked invasion of Ukraine, a claim the Kremlin rejects, arguing it acted to protect Russian-speaking populations and counter what it describes as expanding security threats from NATO.
5: Hello.
7: Yeah, good day, sir.
3: I went to visit Richard's family in Freetown, and the reality he left behind is clear. His daughter, Elsie, lives with her mother and two younger sisters in a cramped makeshift home of corrugated iron and scrap metal. It's about 2 by 2 meters.
7: They are fighting for me to have a better life.
6: When I spoke to your dad, he also said that he would like to go back to Russia. How do you feel about that?
7: That's okay, because he hasn't achieved his dream yet. It's best that he stayed in Russia to achieve his dream than returning back to Sierra Leone.
3: That sentiment echoes across the camp. Not necessarily a desire to fight again, but a sense that home is no longer an option. 23-year-old Willie Macharia is from Kenya.
8: I don't know how long it will take, but I know that one day, I'll go back to Russia.
3: And yet, Ukraine's Foreign Minister Andriy Sybiha does not see the African prisoners of war as enemies.
9: They are the victims of these illegal Russian activities, illegal Russian propaganda. Sometimes they were invited to study in Russia, and then suddenly they appear on the battlefield.
3: For now, they wait and remain trapped in a war that is not theirs and facing home countries that are either hesitant or unwilling to try to bring them back.
1: And that was Sami Awami reporting from western Ukraine, where that facility is. Now, the Kenyan government said in March that it had agreed with Russia that Kenyans would no longer be eligible to be enlisted. And after interviewing those prisoners of war, the BBC asked the Congolese government and the Sierra Leonean government whether they had engaged with Ukraine over their POWs, tried to get them back, but we received no response from either government.

0: We're glad to have you with us on the BBC World Service. In 10 minutes after news hour, the interview sits down with two authors and peace activists from Israel and Palestine.
1: Dehumanization happens when we fear each other, we don't know each other, we are separated, we live in our own self-imposed segregation.
0: That's followed by The Conversation. 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
2: Having someone with epilepsy in the family in Zambia is also stigmatized because people have been marrying, they would want to know if that family really won't affect their health.
0: And at 23 GMT, you can hear The History Hour with Max Pearson.
3: The tense lead up to the Tiananmen Square massacre in 1989. Adolf Eichmann, in his own chilling words, and the godfather of Italian noir crime fiction.
0: Now it's back to NewsHour and Owen Bennett-Jones.
4: And a reminder of the main news just now. Iran and Israel have both said they are halting the first direct hostilities between them since April, after President Trump demanded an end to the flare-up in fighting. Earlier on NewsHour, we heard from the former Israeli defence intelligence analyst Danny Citrinowitz.
5: We're highly depending on the U.S. We cannot challenge the U.S. And I think that if Trump say you need to stop, we'll stop. And this is even more than that, because if Trump wants to reach an agreement with the same regime that we seek to topple, we'll accept that because we don't have any other choice.
4: Other headlines, Somalia's leading referee has been denied entry to the United States, where he was due to officiate in the World Cup. And members of parliament in Hungary have voted unanimously to cut their own pay and allowances as the new government seeks to reduce costs and stamp out corruption. Born in 1452, the Italian Leonardo da Vinci was one of the highest functioning people ever to have lived. He made advances in art, Mona Lisa, anatomy, dissections and drawings, civil engineering, the bridges, water flow, geology, he worked on fossils, and even optics, the nature of light. Well, now the Italian Ministry of Culture has launched a new online collection bringing together, for the first time in nearly 500 years, his complete collection of drawings and notebooks. And Rebecca Kesby has been discussing Leonardo with Roberto Ferrari, the executive director of the Museo Galileo in Florence.
6: When we think of Leonardo da Vinci, we immediately picture the paintings and Mona Lisa, The Last Supper. But the thing is that beyond the 20 paintings attributed to him, we do have nearly 4,000 manuscript pages, 4,000. And this written legacy is so much less known than the pictorial one. This is what the Leonardo Teca precisely what is about. It's a remarkable opportunity to explore this artistic and scientific culture of the Renaissance through one of his most extraordinary figures, not just a painter, the thinker, the scientist, the engineer, the inventor, as he wrote and sketched his way through ideas.
7: It is. It's so exciting. I mean, he died more than 500 years ago, but I mean, his technical ingenuity and creativity was so far ahead of its time, wasn't it? I mean, he was dreaming up things that then others actually made inventions of things. I mean, he's credited with having an idea for a helicopter or some sort of flying machine, maybe the modern tank. Mm. And it was hundreds of years before anybody else actually made those things.
6: Exactly. And even when he didn't succeed, this is relevant for us. But the problem is that we would like also to encourage young scholars to engage with Leonardo's manuscripts. It is a genuinely difficult undertaking, made even harder by the fact that in the 16th century, a sculptor named Pompeo Leoni physically cut up many of the pages and rearranged them. So the material itself comes to us already fragmented and disrupted. So the Leonardo Teca is here to help break down those barriers. Everything is at fingertips also for those who are just curious.
7: One of the collections is here, it's under the Royal Collection, I think, it's at Windsor Castle. How did that happen? How did the British monarchs get hold of this stuff?
6: The story starts when Leonardo

0: dies, and the manuscripts came into the possession of an Italian sculptor, Pompeo Leoni, who dismounted and cut the folios, separating the materials into two albums according to his own judgment. But what happened is that in the early 17th century, Leoni's son-in-law inherited the manuscripts and sold the most substantial album to Count Galeazzo Arconati, who donated it to the Veneranda Biblioteca Ambrosiana in 1637. The other album containing the figurative works was brought to England in the 1620s, right, and entered the royal collection around 1670, probably as a gift to Charles II.
1: One of the things that is so interesting about Da Vinci is the creative thinking. These days, people are either scientific or artistic, or sort of made to make the decision between those disciplines, and actually he proves they go hand in hand.
0: These two fields, that how we consider it today, they were intertwined. And it's beautiful to see in these folios, for example, there is another one which comes in a new light in the Leonardo Teca. Is the one where is complex studies of gears and screws. Mm. It is wonderful because the sheet offers a unique glimpse into Leonardo's universe, where complex mechanical studies coexist with artistic research and everyday life.
2: And that was Roberto Ferrari on Leonardo da Vinci. One of the features of the French Tennis Open that just finished this weekend was that some of the leading players were very badly affected by the heat. And it is reckoned the same could happen in the Football World Cup. In parts of the southern US and northern Mexico, average daytime highs are typically in the low to mid-30s, can get up towards 40 or 104 Fahrenheit during hotter spells. And a group of scientists have warned FIFA that its current heat safety measures for the World Cup are inadequate. Well, Professor Mike Tipton from the UK's Portsmouth University has been working on this. How big is the risk here?
3: Well, it's potentially pretty large, but it's, of course, dependent on the weather, and that we won't know until we get a little bit closer. But in theory, judging by, for example, some of the issues that were experienced during the FIFA Club World Cup, in which 31 of the 57 matches exceeded 28 degrees Celsius, it has the potential to be a problem.
2: I'm surprised that 28 degrees is the limit. I mean, that's not astonishingly hot by world standards, is it?
3: Yes, well, the 28 degrees Celsius that I just quoted is what's called a wet bulb globe temperature, as opposed to the ambient temperature that we're used to on the weather forecast. And that index combines not just that temperature that you see on a daily basis on the, say, on the weather forecast, but it also includes a globe temperature, and which is a measure of solar load. And then the biggest component of it is a wet bulb temperature, which gives you an indication of your ability to evaporate sweat and therefore cool in a hot environment. So 28 degrees WBGT shouldn't be equated with 28 degrees ambient temperature. In fact, the current FIFA guidelines for, you know, intervening in a match is a WBGT of 32 degrees Celsius, which could mean you were playing in an air temperature of 45 degrees Celsius.
2: Gosh, I mean, that is proper hot. OK, and your point here is with this wet bulb globe temperature measure that if it's very humid, you can't sweat as easily and therefore you don't cool.
3: Yes, so once air temperature gets into the sort of mid-30s, the only way we can lose heat is by the evaporation of sweat. And that's going to be dependent on the amount of water vapor in the atmosphere. And of course, as humidity increases, once the humidity gets to 100%, there's no way you can evaporate sweat.
2: Now, the World Cup was held in the USA in 1994. I mean, maybe there was a scientist, you know, one of your predecessors at Portsmouth was saying exactly the same thing before that tournament. Or has it all changed? Is climate change that significant over that period to make this sort of difference?
3: It's a World Weather Attribution group think the risk of the more extreme conditions has nearly doubled since 1994 due to climate change. So it may well be that it's not too bad on the day, but it could just as easily have another heat dome effect, and then you'll be struggling because of that temperature, and the likelihood of having that heat wave at that time has been just about doubled since 1994.

0: 谢谢程云，我们带来第一小时的早新闻。
1: 稍后呢，我们和您一起来关注预算案之后的税收改革和国家残障保险计划改革的在议会的讨论。
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